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1: He was a model of a philosopher. He was just like the statues from Athens. That was how I remember thinking the first day. Socrates, Plato, Aristotle, Raz.
2: His life is bound up with the understanding that he's trying to achieve and the problems that he's confronting. And it's that rather than any sense of a body of learning.
1: Totally true. Totally true. When you get to know him, he is not exactly in the model of Socrates, because he's not performing a public service in the square of the town, you know? He's a professional philosopher solving puzzles, many of which never go away. Through his whole life, he struggled with some of the problems over and over and over again, because he doesn't ever feel satisfied.
3: He wasn't in any sense founding a school of followers, and those of us who are still working in the field have very different views to each other. His group of former students, now many of us are pretty senior, have views that are all over the map.
0: 和绝大多数的哲学家不一样，拉斯直指问题核心。对于当代主流哲学家的言论，不盲从也不媚俗，只是穷极一生批判性地面对问题。
4: So from the beginning of my life as a student, or as a school kid, I wasn't interested in legal philosophy specifically. I was interested in philosophy, and that's never changed. But the human is a kind of a limited animal, and mind is limited.As limited possibilities. So I'm not altogether surprised, say when I met some years ago a friend whom I have lost contact with, who knew me when I was a teenager, to hear her say, oh, you're still thinking about the same things that you thought about when we were at school.
0: 1939拉斯诞生于巴勒斯坦托管区，中东的战火对他的童年没有留下深刻的烙痕。14岁，他就对哲学产生浓厚兴趣。回顾这段过往，他很感谢父亲，因为他对小小拉兹的求知欲可是尽全力的满足。
4: He didn't push me to do anything, but given to encourage my reading.There weren't any books at home except my books. I had the command of buying books.
0: 拉斯看书、选书，找的都是历史与社会变迁相关的书籍，跟同年龄的孩子很不一样。他甚至还订了哲学期刊，自己去找课程旁听。
4: There was near where I lived. There was a a public library with an adult education center. And I just took it into my head to go to lectures there. They had lectures for adult, mostly very adult, kind of retired people who didn't have anything more to do.
0: 拉兹随后进入了耶路撒冷希伯来大学，和其他忙着打工的学生不一样，他经营在哲学与法律的领域，拼命学习。1963年，拉兹取得法律硕士，在这里也让他遇见伯乐。希伯来大学的教务长推荐拉兹到英国的牛津大学继续深造攻读博士，师从当代最重要的法哲学家之一 HLA 哈特。拉兹也就此踏入英美法哲学的权威重镇，如同一块尚待雕琢的璞玉，等着在世界的舞台上发光。
4: I kept in touch with him, took his courses, and during my studies. And at the end of them, he was the one who suggested that I go to Oxford to work with Professor Hart. And he was sufficiently influential that he could arrange the scholarship.
5: 哈特他确实是开创了英语世界法理学哈，后来成为一个非常蓬勃发展，而且百家争鸣的一个重要研究领域啊。那其实哈特之所以能够有这样的一个贡献哈，最主要是因为他1961年他出版了《法律的概念》这本书。这本书哈是一个极具开创性的一个著作，在我来看哈是带有一种承先启后跟继往开来的这样的一个重要的关键角色了。
4: His work was everywhere. There were other courses, not by him, where his work was discussed and taught. So he was a central figure.
6: Well, this is Kybalt House, which is where Herbert Hart had his rooms.And of course, as a graduate student, Joseph would have walked along this pathway and up towards the staircase that Herbert lived on.
0: 拉兹的老友彼得海克教授带着拍摄小组重返他们的恩师哈特的故居。
6: And up here, Joseph would have gone when he was being supervised by Herbert. Herbert was a wonderful, wonderful supervisor. He was very critical of his

0: students' writings and scribbled copiously on their papers in between the lines, at the side of the lines, on the back of the piece of paper, upside down, in the most terrible handwriting you can even imagine. Nevertheless, the comments were absolutely brilliant, and he must have spent hours and hours going over the papers, thinking hard about every sentence that was written, and sometimes rewriting whole paragraphs.
1: And remember that in all that time he didn't teach you anything. That is, he didn't tell you what the right ideas were. He didn't make any suggestions about what your views should be. He just reacted to your work in the way that I described.
0: We used to meet in the evening at, I think, 8 o'clock or 8:30 in Herbert's rooms here up in Kybold House to discuss the subject in legal philosophy. And I remember John Mackie came, John Finnis came, David Hodges, the Australian legal philosopher who later became a High Court judge, he was also there. Joseph and I were there. And I can't, I don't know if I remember Ronnie, but Ronnie was there, of course, too, Ronnie Dworkin. And I remember them as being very lively, very enjoyable. And as I say, I think it went on for two, maybe 3 years. It was then expanded and became, and moved to All Souls. It became the very, very famous All Souls reading group. That was a much larger group, I mean, 20 to 30 people, I believe.
2: 拉斯对哈特相当感念，几乎是一日为师，终生为父。特别是他对哈特晚年的照顾，可以说是不遗余力。
0: After we graduated, Joseph's friendship with Herbert continued as a friendship between an older man and a younger one, and they were very good friends right up until Herbert's death. And indeed, in Herbert's last years, where he was in very, very poor health, Joseph behaved towards him wonderfully. I mean, he visited him frequently. He took him for drives in the countryside in his car. When Herbert was confined to a wheelchair, he pushed him around in a wheelchair. And I think he also visited him on his deathbed. I mean, he was almost a second son to Herbert. It was very moving to see how closely attached he was and how good he was to Herbert.
2: 拉斯追随哈特，才四年就取得哲学博士，回到故乡，在耶路撒冷希伯来大学教学两年，之后又回到牛津。在纳菲尔学院逐步累积，奠定更深厚的研究与教学实力。
0: This is Nuffield College, which is a college only of graduate students. There are no undergraduates here at all. And in 1970, he was elected to a visiting research fellowship here at Nuffield. And he came here in 1970, and he had a room on the right here for his first year. And later in the year, he moved across to the left-hand side of the quadrangle. And we used to meet here, of course, to talk very extensively. And at the end of his second year here at Nuffield, he got elected to a full fellowship at Balliol College and became the law fellow of Balliol. Where he spent the next 20 years as law fellow and then the remaining part of his career as a professorial fellow.
2: 贝利奥尔学院不只是牛津大学最著名、最古老的学院之一，培育出许多诺贝尔奖得主以及欧洲各国政要，而拉兹也在这里十年磨一剑，建成足以撼动世界法哲学领域的一代宗师。指着对方的鼻子互控说谎。公园里这两个人正因为信仰主张不同，你来我往，互不相让。这是英国海德公园的演说者角落，是西方言论自由的起源地。从19世纪起，有话要说的人能在这里高谈阔论，当然听众也能自由地表达看法，奠定英国率先迈进民主国家的根基。 现代人透过民主与法治追寻理想的生活，但民主与法治有着什么关系？法治真能把人

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2: His ideas about law come out of a picture of reason and of value, human reason, what's valuable for human beingsand the social aspect of what's valuable for human beings. It's really interesting about his career that he went about it almost in the other direction and started out on working on problems of what makes law systematic, what's a legal system, and then talking about what counts as a rule.
3: Because he begins by saying that the rule of law is just like the sharpness of a knife. It's an efficiency virtue, but gradually the paper moves on to explain how it might also have moral salience. And in particular, at the end, he says it's a sort of negative moral salience. It protects us against some evils that the law would otherwise bring. And that's meant to be a specifically moral view of the rule of law. So when people write about Raz and say, well, he has a thin view of the rule of law and he has a non-moral view of the rule of law, I say, you must go back and read the paper again.
2: A lot of us, lawyers especially, and judges, they tend to think of the rule of law as wonderfulness.
4: goodness.
2: And goodness, good, the right way things should go in a society. And Joseph said, well, if it's going to be a useful ideal, it'll be something more specific than that.What is it about a society being controlled, ruled by law that's distinctively valuable? And his answer has, there's a certain sort of skepticism about it. Yeah. It's valuable to restrain the government. It's valuable to enable the government. But its value is quite distinct from the value of justice and from the value of respect for human rights.
4: Lots of the virtues of the law,when it has any, are very diverse. They're as diverse as life is, because it partakes in all aspects of our life.
2: The approach to the rule of law is based on everything else that we've been talking about, including the view of liberalism and the view of the approach to equality and the view of authority.This is a way in which, as Liz suggested, his thinking is systematic, because the rule of law, what he wrote about the rule of law, isn't just a coincidence. It fits into a picture of human reason.
5: 这个世界几乎每个国家都强调自己是依法行政，当然也要求人民服从法律，但为什么在部分地区还是冲突动乱不断？法治与法治有什么差异？又会导致什么不同结果呢？当政府失能时，人民还要遵守政府所制定的任何法律规章吗？
4: You and I and other people have power through our property and actions. We can influence.The world, not only ourselves, we can build staircases, we can do other things. But that's okay, we can understand that because we understand that the life of those people matter. But what about the government? Who cares for them? 是

0: The idea is that it doesn't matter in itself. It matters only in as much as it is of service to the governed.
1: 它叫服务型权威，就是基本上权威的正当性来自于它能够，它有能力，而且有意愿，而且在很大程度上做到回应人民的理由。那你这个个体去服从某一个人指令，会在更大程度上让你做到你本来就有理由做的。所以你当在某个上有另外一层理由去你可以说听从或者遵守那个人给你的指示这样子。所以那这样的话，那个人才有对你来讲才有所谓的权威，否则你会问为什么要听你的。
2: Whereas the bonds of law, as Joseph explains them in the service conception of authority, are always there.For us to examine, to reflect upon, to judge. Indeed, you should never, ever, comply with the rule just because it's the rule. If that traffic light is there in the middle of the desert, give it a thought. Maybe you shouldn't be stopping.
3: So I think it's not just about governments, it's about a whole range of nearby topics. And he's always been interested in the partial comparison of legal life with games.This goes back a long way. This is not his idea, but from his 1973 book, Practical Reason and Norms, you see this very interesting story emerging in which there are norms and then there are systems of norms. And the simplest model of a system of norms is a game, because it's autonomous. It lives within its own space in some sense that he explores. And only after he's got that picture does he move on to law, which is not autonomous.Which interacts with the whole of social space. So it's important for him to make these partial comparisons.
4: 既然法律规范了人民的行为，那么个人的自由该如何被保障？而什么样的自由又该受到法律约束呢？人民的自主权跟政府公权力之间的拉锯界限又该画在哪里？
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3: The first thing that's interesting is the idea that freedom is valuable only depending on how it's used. This is some people are shocked by this. They say, no, I may have done something bad, but at least I did it freely. That's a good feature. And Rand says, no, if you did something bad, then the fact that you did it freely just makes it worse. That is the opposite mistake, to think that because freedom is only valuable depending on how you use it, that it isn't intrinsically valuable. No, it's valuable in itself in the sense that when you use it well, it doesn't just help you to do the right thing, it's part of doing the right thing.And so it's a very interesting middle road between two extremes in the liberal tradition.
5: But he came up with a view of liberalism that was in a certain way more social in its foundations, emphasizing the social nature of value. And he became skeptical of the equality principle as many other lawyers had thought of it. He was still in favor of equality, social equality as a matter of social policy.But he didn't think that that was foundational.
6: Over the years, I've talked to many colleagues who had the view of liberalism that Les just described, the individualistic one, and they thought that that just was what liberalism was, that it couldn't be anything else. And, you know, you would start a conversation with them about this, and there would just be this brick wall of this individualistic conception about what liberalism had to be. And I would say to people, well, but that's, you should read Joseph Raz, and that he'll turn all of that inside out and upside down for you.
2: When Joseph writes about the morality of freedom, it took me a long time to realize that he didn't think that morality had to involve freedom. This was just the morality of a free culture. Yeah. Not all cultures are free, and they don't necessarily need to be free, but this is the culture that many people in the world today inhabit, and if you wanted to live it well, then this is what you need to do.
0: The ability to choose is the psychological personality which can cope with the pressure of choice and with the opportunities to choose, may take advantage of them, and of course requires the cultural and economic background which offers opportunities to develop life in different directions at different times.
4: 拉兹以毕生所学写下法律的权威、自由的道德、实践推理与规范等十几本著作，在法理学上都极具代表性。拉兹留给世人一个最大的礼物，就是让我们真正看清楚法律的真实样貌。应唐奖基金会之邀，拉兹访问台湾，在政治大学举行大师论坛。
0: I will go in your order, as it is. I'll start with commenting on your paper and then proceed to the rule of law issue.
4: 针对两位教授对他学说的评论，拉兹维持一贯的思辨风格，面对议题，透过对话真诚讨论。而拉兹的这个习惯，却是让每个曾经受他指导的学生印象深刻。
2: You know, I used to remember writing things for him and doing my very best and thinking that it was good enough. And then as I walked to his room, I gradually realized that it wasn't. And then very gradually...
7: You were lucky. You didn't realize before you got there.
2: Well, sometimes I did. So I came to.
7: And I was not so lucky as Tim. I never realized until I was in the room how stupid I was. Right? When I was in the room, I realized because he would find some sentence.
2: Yeah. And
7: usually, sometimes it was the second or the third sentence, and you would spend the whole hour working on this. And at the end you would say, so what do you think I should do? And his answer was always the same. He would always say, it's your thesis. So he never told you what your next step was. He just alerted you to the problems in the step you already took.
2: I had that on my first encounter with him in a doctoral supervision. And he asked me about one sentence, and we spent 2 hours on the sentence. And you know, you back up, as one does when one's challenged, and then he'd push you a little farther, and then you back up a little more, and you were trying to back through the wall behind you. And I remember walking away from that and thinking, he'd taken me on as a student, and I realized that I hadn't done what I needed to do. And I thought, I probably have one more crack at this. I've got to get it right the next time. This can't happen again. And so this was sort of right from the very beginning, imposing a very high standard on you. But as John says, without any guidance as to how to meet it, there's the bar. I'll show you roughly where it lies. Now you've got to get over it, and you've got to figure out how to get over it.
6: He was not in any way directional, either in terms of directing what topic or even reading. And sometimes it happened to me that he had written something pertinent to what I was writing on, but he hadn't mentioned it. I found my way to his reading. He never directed it. So
5: I don't think he ever told me to read anything that he'd written.
6: Never, never. He never did, even when it was directly on point. Yeah. So his approach was responsive to our work and to our development. So he let us develop in whatever direction we wanted, and he was always there to respond, and respond quickly and insightfully and incisively.
5: He wasn't making us into members of a school. Almost the opposite. And it was very clear in our relationship that I had to write something and he had to read it.
6: Yeah.
5: And that was the extraordinary part, because he would read what I wrote. And with that remarkable intelligence, and demolish it. He would demolish what I wrote.
6: Yeah.
5: And I would go out of his room with nothing left, and write something else, and he'd meet me again, and I'd go out of his room with nothing left from what I'd written. And this was an extraordinary positive experience. It changed my whole perspective on what I was trying to do.
6: Joseph is interested in all of life, and people in particular. And so as a student of his, he was interested in what we were doing outside of our work as well. So he was a curious, interested person, and a gentle and supportive one as well.
4: 很多学生都有深切的感受，就是拉兹温柔和气，对人相当尊重。 也容许多元意见，但对思想的追求却只有一种态度，那就是坚持到底。

0: 妥协。
1: In his academic work and in supervision, he had zero tolerance for sloppy thinking and sloppy writing.
2: He had no tolerance for sloppiness, but he also had no tolerance for, you know, schools of thought in the sense of people just following along because this is the club and they wanted to be a member of the club.
3: Because the approach he took to our work, he would actually read it seriously and point out where it was fundamentally misguided, if it was. And it's the same approach that he took to his own work.
1: Yeah.
3: I never at any point saw any indication of his wanting to defend something that he had written because he'd written it. Not at all.
4: He was self-critical. As people in the profession will know, he set his mind against some of his early work in his very first influential book and changed his mind on some important things.
5: It's not that I'm interested in challenging myself. That's not a goal. It's just that I'm not... I take two things for granted. One is that it's imperfect. And secondly, that not only can't I make it perfect, that is, it will remain imperfect however much it is improved, but there's no chance of convincing everyone of the value in it, even to the extent that it has value.
2: That is to say, he wasn't writing in order to garner an audience, in order to establish a reputation for himself. He was writing what he wrote because he thought it was correct, because he thought it illuminated the subject.
3: Maybe the best thing I've learned from him is that there's a difficulty about doing philosophical work. You work away and you read what other people have written and you think about, and you've got an idea, and then you get to the hard part where you have to clarify and be specific about what you're actually saying. And it's much easier to go and have a cup of coffee and to write something that's a bit woolly and leaves it open, and you hope the reader will be charitable and understand what you're trying to do. And that's not good enough, and Joseph wouldn't rest with that, and he wouldn't put up with it from us to say something open-ended that covers up the difficult part.
6: One of the things that I feel now that I inherited from Joseph is that when I start writing about a subject, I don't know where I'm going to end up. So many people, especially who work in political philosophy, have an idea about the position that they will reach, and they make the arguments work to defend the position. I don't like to do that, and I think Joseph taught me, no, just work, and maybe you reach the opposite conclusion from what you imagined.
7: Yeah.
6: That's the conclusion.
7: So it isn't that you come to a project and you say, I have an idea about that, or I'm looking for an idea. That would be a mistake.
6: Yeah.
7: You start with a sense of problem. The only thing I've learned over the years is to go a little bit beyond that, because I used to work through a project by having a problem to solve, and I didn't know where I was going. Yeah. If you don't know where you're going, then the reader doesn't know where you're going either, and that's a big act of faith.
6: That's why you need to do a second draft.
7: Yeah, exactly.
2: So he was very much a singular intellect, and he was more interested in getting to the bottom of whatever he wanted to think about and come to terms with than he was interested in what the world was going to make of it. As it turned out, because the work is so good, the world responded well.
3: Yeah, that's right.
2: But that's not what he was ever after. He just wanted to get the thought right.
0: 拉斯对所有主题没有预设立场，对于立论的过程必须绝对严谨。他从恩师哈特启蒙，也将一身本领无私地传给学生。一路从牛津大学、伦敦国王学院，再到纽约哥伦比亚大学法学院，执掌教鞭超过半世纪，热情从来不减。对于哲学思辨，永远保持敏锐的思维与认真的态度。
6: After I had finished my doctoral research, I ended up sometimes staying with him, especially in New York. And his routine in New York was very interesting. It taught me something about philosophical work. He would get up in the morning well before anybody else, and he would write very hard and very fast. And you'd hear the keys of the keyboard, you know? And then he would stop completely. And then most of the day, he would walk around Manhattan

0: take photographs, go to an exhibition, do that, come back late afternoon and do it all again, very hard and very fast, for 2 or 3 hours. And he was working very intensively, but not for the whole day.
1: Yeah.
0: He really needed, you know, he's a guy with wide interests. So he had other things he wanted to do. And no doubt those things were helping him to solve the problems, because he was thinking as he walked around.
1: And I think it's unusual, quite unusual, for somebody to be so deeply committed to a field for such a long period of time. So this has been going on for 50 years and more, and I haven't noticed any slackening of commitment.
2: 拉兹中西医生只专注一件事，努力思索人类社会的根本问题，试图将思想推进到前所未有的深度。他在教学第一现场也带着无数好劲一起寻找答案，备受学生推崇。诚如中国一句老话，师父领进门，修行在个人。他只给钓竿教人怎么钓鱼，却从来不帮人抓鱼。如今他的学生遍布世界各地，在哲学、法政相关领域崭露头角，学术主张南辕北辙，在彼此学术的激荡中绽放璀璨光芒。拉兹拿起相机，把前来采访他的拍摄小组当成了拍摄的对象，摄影正是拉兹唯一的嗜好。
3: Photography, as you know, is a very popular occupation, and you get a sense of satisfaction, even though you shouldn't, because you take bad photographs. But sometimes you think, oh, that's quite nice. I've never done something like that before. It's
4: the beauty of the forest.
3: It's trees, and I like trees. The trees break the light and create complex.Image of complex pattern of light on ground, leaves on leaves on the trees, on the branches of the trees.
2: 说到摄影，拉兹的笑容多了，话匣子也开了，还能带人进入哲学思考。他在25年前拾起这个嗜好，一拍就停不下来，更是借着学生遍布全球，将他的摄影足迹带到世界的尽头。
5: He came to visit me there in this very small town in the far north. I think not so much because he wanted to see me, but because he wanted to photograph the tundra. And he took fantastic photographs of the Arctic landscape.
3: A former student came to visit me and said he was teaching in Utah in America.And he said, will you come and give us a paper? And I said, I'll give you a paper if you take me to this canyon.
6: Oh, okay.
3: So, this was outrageous to make the suggestion. But I did it.
2: 拉兹待人温和有礼，拍摄小组要取景，他还主动热心地协助打上灯光，完全看不出来他已经是当代法律哲学界的巨擘。79岁的拉兹，没在学校的日子，几乎都待在英国伦敦的小公寓里。他的墙上挂满了自己与摄影名家的作品，清一色都是黑白照片。拉兹对摄影的热爱，亲朋好友都了然于心。他曾经拍下恩师哈特的肖像，用在他跟同学兼好友彼得海克贡献，以用来纪念哈特的书当中。而当拉兹看到某个吸引他目光的景色，还会冲回去拿相机，想尽办法拍下那个瞬间。
5: So he's a very accomplished photographer, and he took this up in midlife.Probably in his late 40s or early 50s. And
7: built a darkroom.
5: He took it very, very seriously. So there's an interesting parallel between his academic work and his non-academic work. He took photography as seriously as he took.
3: Here is one which nobody likes except me, because I liked it

0: again because of the distribution of the light, the structures, it's very angular and sharp. But the point about it is, of course, it's made with iPhone, so it shows what opportunities the technology has opened for us nowadays.
1: Professor, can you show us the equipment?
0: You want to see the iPhone?
2: 拉兹相当幽默，也爱开玩笑。接受采访之余，也和拍摄小组交流相机，畅谈摄影。他除了爱拍照，平时也爱上网看新闻，阅读报告。
3: He's a guy who likes some fun. He really likes to gossip and to chat about all sorts of diverse subjects. But when the conversation turns to philosophy, that's when it all gets serious. No more joking. Yeah. So this was always a little bit of an issue with me because I like to joke about philosophy too.
4: Yeah.
3: So my joking continued and he would be very stern and say, this is serious now.
4: And this is difficult because most of our everyday conversation about politics or society or whatever is conducted at a less than rigorous level. And that's just fine. And that's how it should be for most people most of the time. But it's not right for a philosopher. So he will switch from the one being to another. He can talk about gossip or he could do philosophy, but if he's doing philosophy, he does it seriously. This is true even when he talks politics. You know, if I'm talking politics, I've mostly got it out of the paper. Whereas Joseph is very well informed and he knows everything about something before he will start to venture opinion on it.
5: Yeah, that's true. Yeah, so it becomes part of the philosophy.
4: It becomes part of the philosophy and then the gossip, yeah.
2: 拉兹终其一生，不管行走坐卧，都在思考复杂的哲学问题，认真严肃，从不懈怠。即便是业余的爱好，也带着一种执着探索的态度。也难怪拉兹在复杂难解的法哲学领域独占鳌头。
6: Please present the Tang Prize Medal.
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0: I think he's one of the two or three greatest legal philosophers of the century. I think he's made very important contributions to legal and moral philosophy, and that he will determine debates for some decades to come.
3: There are a lot of contemporary worries to which Joseph's work is relevant. And just to pick a very prominent one, we might worry about the rise of the loose ideology of populism.
4: Law acquired a status and an import in the 20th century that it lacked before.
7: Yes.
4: And it's a much broader, much more political. It's not necessarily liberal, but it is much more fluid, open-ended, forward-looking. Than the other ways of articulating common purpose. So I think this comes out from Joseph's work, and I think, as John says, it is an alternative to populism.
8: I think it's interesting now that the Tang Prize has been awarded to him, given the depth of his work on the rule of law, because, of course, this deep work is so relevant and relevant in an ongoing way to sorting out these problems that, of course, we're facing today with democratic decay occurring all across the world. But you can look to Joseph's work, which was written about the nature of the principle and its implications, and draw great insights from it.
9: He just broke down those kinds of debates and said, you know, there's a whole new platform on which these discussions can and should be taking place. And so he opened up a huge number of philosophical issues for renewed discussion that had been becoming somewhat dead-endish.
2: Lazi 就像一位登山者，漫步在法律、政治与道德。

0: I am ongoing Buddhist studies as well as Buddhist showcase. So I recommend this place. I enjoy it immensely. As you can see, it is beautiful. It's quiet, except for the crowds of people sometimes who come here.
1: 来到博物馆呢，你会感觉到好像来到一个世外桃源，这里鸟语花香，各种各样的彩蝶呢在翻飞。博物馆中的环保这个元素呢也是方方面面，比如说为了减少纸张的使用，我们的所有展览的介绍呢都是用最先进的 coat。
2: There's no doubt that the Buddha Museum is a place that's deeply infused with the Buddha spirit. At the same time, it's a place of extraordinary cultural range, where enormous amount of, let's say, cultural information, cultural experiences are being offered to the general public. It is truly one of the great places to be in Taiwan.

0: 超过74亿的人散布在全球各角落，有不同的文化、习俗、价值观、宗教信仰及社会制度。这些社群的成员如何共同生活、互相协调、彼此合作呢？是什么让人们从容地踩着自己的步伐与世界共处呢？红灯停，绿灯行，再简单不过的交通规则，只要清楚可遵循，就可引导每个人的行为。这不禁让我们思考，人类的生活有什么就像红绿灯？在人们有意识或者根本毫无意识的状况之下，制约支配着我们的生活。它可能是约定俗成的文化习俗，也可能是彼此协议共同制定的法律或规则。在这个大千世界，冲突依旧不断。法既然是人们的生活准则，国家也依法行政，为什么还会有这么多的纷争？自由的界限在哪里？在法律规范之下，个人又该如何保有自由？法能解决问题吗？能带来公平正义吗？对现代社会来说，法治的意义又是什么？这些问题，历代哲学家竭尽所能找答案。有哪些说法值得我们进一步深思？约瑟夫·拉兹透过他的敏锐观察与细密推理，将这些问题的探讨带到极为深邃的境界。
1: He was a model of a philosopher. He was just like the statues from Athens. That was how I remember thinking the first day. Socrates, Plato, Aristotle, Raz.
2: His life is bound up with the understanding that he's trying to achieve and the problems that he's confronting. And it's that rather than any sense of a body of learning.
1: Totally true. Totally true. When you get to know him, he is not exactly in the model of Socrates, because he's not performing a public service in the square of the town, you know? He's a professional philosopher solving puzzles, many of which never go away. Through his whole life, he struggled with some of the problems over and over and over again, because he doesn't ever feel satisfied.
3: He wasn't in any sense founding a school of followers, and those of us who are still working in the field have very different views to each other. His group of former students, now many of us are pretty senior, have views that are all over the map.
0: 和绝大多数的哲学家不一样，拉斯直指问题核心。对于当代主流哲学家的言论，不盲从也不媚俗，只是穷极一生批判性地面对问题。
4: So from the beginning of my life as a student, or as a school kid, I wasn't interested in legal philosophy specifically. I was interested in philosophy, and that's never changed. But the human is a kind of a limited animal, and mind is limited.Has limited possibilities. So I'm not altogether surprised, say when I met some years ago a friend whom I have lost contact with, who knew me when I was a teenager, to hear her say, oh, you're still thinking about the same things that you thought about when we were at school.
0: 1939年拉斯诞生于巴勒斯坦托管区，中东的战火对他的童年没有留下深刻的烙痕。14岁，他就对哲学产生浓厚兴趣。回顾这段过往，他很感谢父亲，因为他对小小拉兹的求知欲可是尽全力的满足。
4: He didn't push me to do anything, but given to encourage my reading.There weren't any books at home except my books. I had the command of buying books.
0: 拉斯看书、选书，找的都是历史与社会变迁相关的书籍，跟同年龄的孩子很不一样。他甚至还订了哲学期刊，自己去找课程旁听。
4: There was near where I lived. There was a a public library with an adult education center. And I just took it into my head to go to lectures there. They had lectures for adult, mostly very adult, kind of retired people who didn't have anything more to do.
0: 拉兹随后进入了耶路撒冷希伯来大学，和其他忙着打工的学生不一样，他经营在哲学与法律的领域，拼命学习。1963年，拉兹取得法律硕士，在这里也让他遇见伯乐。希伯来大学的教务长推荐拉兹到英国的牛津大学继续深造攻读博士，师从当代最重要的法哲学家之一 HLA 哈特。拉兹也就此踏入英美法哲学的权威重镇，如同一块尚待雕琢的璞玉，等着在世界的舞台上发光。
4: I kept in touch with him, took his courses, and during my studies. And at the end of them, he was the one who suggested that I go to Oxford to work with Professor Hart. And he was sufficiently influential that he could arrange the scholarship.
5: 哈特他确实是开创了英语世界法理学哈，后来成为一个非常蓬勃发展，而且百家争鸣的一个重要研究领域啊。那其实哈特之所以能够有这样的一个贡献哈，最主要是因为他1961年他出版了《法律的概念》这本书，这本书哈是一个极具开创性的一个。著作，在我来看哈，是带有一种承先启后跟继往开来的这样的一个重要的关键角色了。
4: His work was everywhere. There were other courses, not by him, where his work was discussed and taught. So he was a central figure.
6: Well, this is Kybalt House, which is where Herbert Hart had his rooms. And of course, as a graduate student, Joseph would have walked along this pathway and up towards the staircase that Herbert lived on.
0: 拉兹的老友彼得海克教授带着拍摄小组重返他们的恩师哈特的故居。
6: And up here, Joseph would have gone when he was being supervised by Herbert.Herbert was a wonderful, wonderful supervisor. He was very critical of his students' writings and scribbled copiously on their papers, in between the lines, at the side of the lines, on the back of the piece of paper, upside down, in the most terrible handwriting you can even imagine. Nevertheless, the comments were absolutely brilliant, and he must have spent hours and hours going over the papers.Thinking hard about every sentence that was written, and sometimes rewriting whole paragraphs.
4: And remember that in all that time he didn't teach you anything. That is, he didn't tell you what the right ideas were. He didn't make any suggestions about what your views should be. He just reacted to your work.In the way that I described.
6: We used to meet in the evening at, I think, 8 o'clock or 8:30 in Herbert's rooms here up in Kybalt House to discuss the subject in legal philosophy. And I remember John Mackey came, John Finnis came, David Hodges, the Australian legal philosopher who later became a High Court judge, he was also there. Joseph and I were there.And I can't, I don't know if I remembered Ronnie, but Ronnie was there, of course, too, Ronnie Dworkin. And I remember them as being very lively, very enjoyable. And as I say, I think it went on for two, maybe 3 years. It was then expanded and became, and moved to All Souls. It became the very, very famous All Souls reading group. That was a much larger group, I mean, 20 to 30 people, I believe.
0: 拉兹对哈特相当感念，几乎是一日为师，终身为父。特别是他对哈特晚年的照顾，可以说是不遗余力。
6: After we graduated, Joseph's friendship with Herbert continued as a friendship between an older man and a younger one, and they were very good friends right up until Herbert's death. And indeed, in Herbert's last years, where he was in very, very poor health, Joseph behaved towards him wonderfully. He visited him frequently. He took him for drives in the countryside in his car. When Herbert was confined to a wheelchair, he pushed him around in a wheelchair. And I think he also visited him on his deathbed. He was almost a second son to Herbert. It was very moving to see how closely attached he was and how good he was to Herbert.
0: 拉斯追随哈特，才四年就取得哲学博士。回到故乡，在耶路撒冷希伯来大学教学两年，之后又回到牛津，在纳菲尔学院逐步累积，奠定更深厚的研究与教学实力。
6: This is Nuffield College, which is a college only of graduate students. There are no undergraduates here at all. And in 1970, he was elected to a visiting research fellowship here at Nuffield. And he came here in 1970.And he had a room on the right here for his first year, and later year he moved across to the left-hand side of the quadrangle. We used to meet here, of course, to talk very extensively. At the end of his second year here at Nuffield, he got elected to a full fellowship at Balliol College and became.The Law Fellow of Balliol, where he spent the next 20 years as Law Fellow, and then the remaining part of his career as a Professorial Fellow.
0: 贝利奥尔学院不只是牛津大学最著名、最古老的学院之一，培育出许多诺贝尔奖得主以及欧洲各国政要。而拉兹也在这里十年磨一剑，建成足以撼动世界法哲学领域的一代宗师。指着对方的鼻子互控说谎。公园里这两个人正因为信仰主张不同，你来我往，互不相让。这是英国海德公园的演说者角落，是西方言论自由的起源地。从19世纪起，有话要说的人能在这里高谈阔论，当然听众也能自由地表达看法，奠定英国率先迈进民主国家的根基。现代人透过民主与法治追寻理想的生活，但民主与法治有着什么关系？法治真能把人们带往幸福吗？那么法是什么？人们为什么要遵守它？对现代社会来说，法治的意义又是什么呢？
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9: His ideas about law come out of a picture of reason and of value, human reason, what's valuable for human beings, and the social aspect of what's valuable for human beings. It's really interesting about his career that he went about it almost in the other direction and started out on workingon problems of what makes law systematic, what's a legal system. And then talking about what counts as a rule.
1: Because he begins by saying that the rule of law is just like the sharpness of a knife. It's an efficiency virtue, but gradually the paper moves on to explain how it might also have moral salience. And in particular, at the end, he says, it's a sort of negative moral salience. It protects us against some evils that the law would otherwise bring. And that's meant to be a specifically moral view of the rule of law. So when people write about Raz and say, well, he has a thin view of the rule of law and he has a non-moral view of the rule of law, I say, you must go back and read the paper again.
9: A lot of us, lawyers especially, and judges, they tend to think of the rule of law as wonderfulness.
10: goodness, the
9: right way things should go in a society. And Joseph said, well, if it's going to be a useful ideal, it'll be something more specific than that. What is it about a society being controlled, ruled by law that's distinctively valuable? And his answer has, there's a certain sort of skepticism about it. Yeah. It's valuable to restrain the government. It's valuable to enable the government. But its value is quite distinct from the value of justice and from the value of respect for human rights.
4: Lots of the virtues of the law, when it has any, are very diverse. They are as diverse as life is, because it partakes in all aspects of our life.
9: The approach to the rule of law is based on everything else that we've been talking about there, including the view of liberalism and the view of the approach to equality and the view of authority. This is a way in which, as Liz suggested, his thinking is systematic, because the rule of law, what he wrote about the rule of law, isn't just a coincidence. It fits into a picture of human reason.
0: 这个世界几乎每个国家都强调自己是依法行政，当然也要求人民服从法律，但为什么在部分地区还是冲突动乱不断？法治与法治有什么差异？又会导致什么不同结果呢？当政府失能时，人民还要遵守政府所制定的任何法律规章吗？
4: You and I and other people have power through our property and actions. We can influence.Well, not only ourselves, we can build staircases, we can do other things. But that's okay, we can understand that because we understand that the life of those people matter. But what about the government? Who cares for them? So the idea is that it doesn't matter in itself. It matters only in as much as it is of service.
7: 它叫服务性权威，就是基本上权威的正当性来自于它能够，它有能力，而且有意愿，而且在很大程度上做到回应人民的理由。那这个个体去服从某一个人，

0: as the Joseph explains them in the service conception of authority, are always there for us to examine, to reflect upon, to judge. Indeed, you should never, ever comply with a rule just because it's the rule. If that traffic light is there in the middle of the desert, give it a thought. Maybe you shouldn't be stopping.
1: So I think it's not just about governments, it's about a whole range of nearby topics. And he's always been interested in the partial comparison of legal life with games. This goes back a long way. This is not his idea, but from his 1973 book, Practical Reason and Norms, you see this very interesting story emerging in which there are norms and then there are systems of norms. And the simplest model of a system of norms is a game, because it's autonomous. It lives within its own space, in some sense, that he explores. And only after he's got that picture does he move on to law, which is not autonomous, which interacts with the whole of social space. So it's important for him to make these partial comparisons.
2: 既然法律规范了人民的行为，那么个人的自由该如何被保障？而什么样的自由又该受到法律约束呢？人民的自主权跟政府公权力之间的拉锯界限又该画在哪里？
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1: The first thing that's interesting is the idea that freedom is valuable only depending on how it's used.This is, some people are shocked by this. They say, no, I may have done something bad, but at least I did it freely. That's a good feature. And Rand says, no, if you did something bad, then the fact that you did it freely just makes it worse. That is the opposite mistake, to think that because freedom is only valuable depending on how you use it, that it isn't intrinsically valuable. No, it's valuable in itself in the sense that when you use it well, it doesn't just help you to do the right thing, it's part of doing the right thing.And so it's a very interesting middle road between two extremes in the liberal tradition.
4: But he came up with a view of liberalism that was in a certain way more social in its foundations, emphasizing the social nature of value. And he became skeptical of the equality principle as many other lawyers had thought of it. He was still in favor of equality, social equality as a matter of social policy.But he didn't think that that was foundational.
5: Over the years, I've talked to many colleagues who had the view of liberalism that Les just described, the individualistic one, and they thought that that just was what liberalism was, that it couldn't be anything else. And, you know, you would start a conversation with them about this, and there would just be this brick wall of this individualistic conception about what liberalism had to be. And I would say to people, well, but that's, you should read Joseph Raz, and that he'll turn all of that inside out and upside down for you.
0: When Joseph writes about the morality of freedom, it took me a long time to realize that he didn't think that morality had to involve freedom. This was just the morality of a free culture. Yeah. Not all cultures are free, and they don't necessarily need to be free, but this is the culture that many people in the world today inhabit. And if you wanted to live it well, then this is what you need to do.
6: The ability to choose is a psychological personality which can cope with the pressure of choice and with the opportunities to choose, may take advantage of them, and of course requires the cultural and economic background which offers opportunities to develop life in different directions at different times.
2: 拉兹以毕生所学写下法律的权威、自由的道德、实践推理与规范等十几本著作，在法理学上都极具代表性。拉兹留给世人一个最大的礼物，就是让我们真正看清楚法律的真实样貌。应唐奖基金会之邀，拉兹访问台湾。 在政治

0: 大学举行大师论坛。
1: I will go in your order, as it is. I'll start with commenting on your paper and then proceed to the rule of law issue.
0: 针对两位教授对他学说的评论，拉兹维持一贯的思辨风格，面对议题透过对话真诚讨论。而拉兹的这个习惯却是让每个曾经受他指导的学生印象深刻。
2: You know, I used to remember writing things for him and doing my very best and thinking that it was good enough. And then as I walked to his room, I gradually realized that it wasn't. And then very gradually...
3: You were lucky. You didn't realize before you got there.
2: Well, sometimes I did. So I came to.
3: And I was not so lucky as Tim. I never realized until I was in the room how stupid I was. Right? When I was in the room, I realized because he would find some sentence.
2: Yeah. And
3: usually, sometimes it was the second or the third sentence, and you would spend the whole hour working on this. And at the end, you would say, so what do you think I should do? And his answer was always the same. He would always say, it's your thesis. So he never told you what your next step was. He just alerted you to the problems in the step you already took.
2: I had that on my first encounter with him in a doctoral supervision. And he asked me about one sentence, and we spent 2 hours on the sentence. And you know, you back up, as one does when one's challenged, and then he pushes you a little farther, and then you back up a little more, and you're trying to back through the wall behind you. And I remember walking away from that and thinking, he'd taken me on as a student, and I realized that I hadn't done what I needed to do. And I thought, I probably have one more crack at this. I've got to get it right the next time. This can't happen again. And so this was sort of right from the very beginning, imposing a very high standard on you. But as John says, without any guidance as to how to meet it, there's the bar. Now I'll show you roughly where it lies. Now you've got to get over it, and you've got to figure out how to get over it.
4: He was not in any way directional, either in terms of directing what topic or even reading. And sometimes it happened to me that he had written something pertinent to what I was writing on, but he hadn't mentioned it. I found my way to his reading. He never directed it. So
5: I don't think he ever told me to read anything that he'd written.
4: Never, never. He never did, even when it was directly on point. Yeah. So his approach was responsive to our work and to our development. So he let us develop in whatever direction we wanted, and he was always there to respond, and respond quickly and insightfully and incisively.
6: He wasn't making us into members of a school. Almost the opposite. And it was very clear in our relationship that I had to write something and he had to read it.
4: Yeah.
6: And that was the extraordinary part, because he would read what I wrote. And with that remarkable intelligence, and demolish it. He would demolish what I wrote.
4: Yeah.
6: And I would go out of his room with nothing left, and write something else, and he'd meet me again, and I'd go out of his room with nothing left from what I'd written. And this was an extraordinary positive experience. It changed my whole perspective on what I was trying to do.
4: Joseph is interested in all of life and people in particular. And so as a student of his, he was interested in what we were doing outside of our work as well. So he was a curious, interested person, and a gentle and supportive one as well.
0: 很多学生都有深切的感受，就是拉兹温柔和气，对人相当尊重，也容许多元意见，但对思想的追求却只有一种态度，那就是坚持到底，绝不妥协。
4: In his academic work and in supervision, he had zero tolerance for sloppy thinking and sloppy writing.
7: He had no tolerance for sloppiness, but he also had no tolerance for, you know, schools of thought in the sense of people just following along, because this is the club and they wanted to be a member of the club.
6: Because the approach he took to our work, he would actually read it seriously and point out where it was fundamentally misguided, if it was. And it's the same approach that he took to his own work.
4: Yeah.
6: I never at any point saw any indication of his wanting to defend something that he had written because he'd written it. not at all.

0: who is self-critical. As people in the profession will know, he set his mind against some of his early work in his very first influential book and changed his mind on some important things.
1: It's not that I'm interested in challenging myself. That's not a goal. It's just that I'm not... I take two things for granted. One is that it's imperfect. And secondly, that not only can't I make it perfect, that is, it will remain imperfect, however much it is improved, but there's no chance of convincing everyone of the value in it, even to the extent that it has value.
2: That is to say, he wasn't writing in order to garner an audience, in order to establish a reputation for himself. He was writing what he wrote because he thought it was correct, because he thought it illuminated the subject.
0: Maybe the best thing I've learned from him is that there's a difficulty about doing philosophical work. You work away and you read what other people have written and you think about, and you've got an idea, and then you get to the hard part where you have to clarify and be specific about what you're actually saying. And it's much easier to go and have a cup of coffee and to write something that's a bit woolly and leaves it open, and you hope the reader will be charitable and understand what you're trying to. And that's not good enough, and Joseph wouldn't rest with that, and he wouldn't put up with it from us to say something open-ended that covers up the difficult part.
3: One of the things that I feel now that I inherited from Joseph is that when I start writing about a subject, I don't know where I'm going to end up. So many people, especially who work in political philosophy, have an idea about the position that they will reach, and they make the arguments work to defend the position. I don't like to do that, and I think Joseph taught me, no, just work, and maybe you reach the opposite conclusion from what you imagined.
4: Yeah.
3: That's the conclusion.
4: So it isn't that you come to a project and you say, I have an idea about that, or I'm looking for an idea. That would be a mistake.
3: Yeah.
4: You start with a sense of problem. The only thing I've learned over the years is to go a little bit beyond that, because I used to work through a project by having a problem to solve, and I didn't know where I was going. Yeah. If you don't know where you're going, then the reader doesn't know where you're going either, and that's a big act of
3: faith.
4: That's
3: why you need to do a second draft.
4: Yeah, exactly.
2: So he was very much a singular intellect, and he was more interested in getting to the bottom of whatever he wanted to think about and come to terms with than he was interested in what the world was going to make of it. As it turned out, because the work is so good, the world responded
0: yeah.
2: well.
0: Yeah, that's right. That's right.
2: But that's not what he was ever after. He just wanted to get the thought right.
5: 拉斯对所有主题没有预设立场，对于立论的过程必须绝对严谨。他从恩师哈特启蒙，也将一身本领无私地传给学生。一路从牛津大学、伦敦国王学院，再到纽约哥伦比亚大学法学院，执掌教鞭超过半世纪，热情从来不减。对于哲学思辨，永远保持敏锐的思维与认真的态度。
3: After I had finished my doctoral research, I ended up sometimes staying with him, especially in New York. And his routine in New York was very interesting. It taught me something about philosophical work. He would get up in the morning well before anybody else, and he would write very hard and very fast. And you'd hear the keys of the keyboard, you know? And then he would stop completely. And then most of the day, he would walk around Manhattan, take photographs, go to an exhibition, go that, come back late afternoon and do it all again, very hard and very fast, for 2 or 3 hours. And he was working very intensively, but not for the whole day.
4: Yeah.
3: He really needed, you know, he's a guy with wide interests. So he had other things he wanted to do. And no doubt those things were helping him to solve the problems, because he was thinking as he walked around.
4: And I think it's unusual, quite unusual, for somebody to be so deeply committed to a field for such a long period of time. So this has been going on for 50 years and more, and I haven't noticed any slackening of commitment.
5: 拉兹终其一生只专注一件事， 努力思索人类社会的根本问题，试图将思想推进到前所未有的深度。他在教学第一现场也带着无数后进一起寻找答案，备受学生推崇。诚如中国一句老话，师父领进门，修行在个人。他只给钓竿教人怎么钓鱼，却从来不帮人抓鱼。如今他的学生遍布世界各地，在哲学法政相关领域崭露头角，学术主张南辕北辙，在彼此学术的激荡中绽放璀璨光芒。拉兹拿起相机，把前来采访他的拍摄小组当成了拍摄的对象。摄影正是拉兹唯一的嗜好。
1: Photography, as you know, is a very popular occupation, and you get a sense of satisfaction, even though you shouldn't, because you take bad photographs. But sometimes you think, oh, that's quite nice. I've never done something like that before. It's
6: the beauty of the photo.
1: It's trees, and I like trees. The trees break the light and create complex image, complex pattern of light on ground leaves, on leaves on the trees, on the branches of the trees.
5: 说到摄影，拉兹的笑容多了，话匣子也开了，还能带人进入哲学思考。他在25年前拾起这个嗜好，一拍就停不下来，更是借着学生遍布全球，将他的摄影足迹带到世界的尽头。
2: He came to visit me there in this very small town in the far north. I think not so much because he wanted to see me, but because he wanted to photograph the tundra. And he took fantastic photographs of the Arctic landscape.
1: A former student came to visit me and said he was teaching in Utah in America. And he said, will you come and give us a paper? And I said, I'll give you a paper if you take me to this canyon.
7: Oh,
1: okay. So, this was outrageous to make this suggestion. But I did it.
5: 拉兹待人温和有礼，拍摄小组要取景，他还主动热心地协助打上灯光，完全看不出来他已经是当代法律哲学界的巨擘。79岁的拉兹，没在学校的日子，几乎都待在英国伦敦的小公寓里。他的墙上挂满了自己与摄影名家的作品，清一色都是黑白照片。拉兹对摄影的热爱，亲朋好友都了然于心。他曾经拍下恩师哈特的肖像，用在他跟同学兼好友彼得海克贡献，以用来纪念哈特的书当中。而当拉兹看到某个吸引他目光的景色，还会冲回去拿相机，想尽办法拍下那个瞬间。
2: So he's a very accomplished photographer, and he took this up in midlife.Probably in his late 40s or early 50s. And
0: built a dark room.
2: But he took it very, very seriously. So there's an interesting parallel between his academic work and his non-academic work. He took photography as seriously as he took.
1: Here is one which nobody likes, except me, because I liked it again because of the distribution.Of the light, the structures, it's very angular and sharp. But the point about it is, of course, it's made with his iPhone, so it shows what opportunities the technology has opened for us nowadays.
6: Professor, can you show us the equipment?
1: You want to see the iPhone?
5: 拉兹相当幽默，也爱开玩笑。接受采访之余，也和拍摄小组交流相机，畅谈摄影。他除了爱拍照， 平时也爱上网看新闻，

0: 读报告。
1: He's a guy who likes some fun. He really likes to gossip and to chat about all sorts of diverse subjects. But when the conversation turns to philosophy, that's when it all gets serious. No more joking. Yeah. So this was always a little bit of an issue with me because I like to joke about philosophy too. So my joking continued, and he would be very stern and say, "This is serious now."
2: And this is difficult because most of our everyday conversation about politics or society or whatever is conducted at a less than rigorous level. And that's just fine. And that's how it should be for most people most of the time. But it's not right for a philosopher. So he will switch from the one being to another. He can talk about gossip or he could do philosophy, but if he's doing philosophy, he does it seriously. This is true even when he talks politics. You know, if I'm talking politics, I've mostly got it out of the paper. Whereas Joseph is very well informed and he knows everything about something before he will start to venture opinion on it.
3: Yeah, that's true. Yeah, so it becomes part of the philosophy.
2: It becomes part of the philosophy and then the gossip, yeah.
0: 拉兹终其一生，不管行走坐卧，都在思考复杂的哲学问题。认真、严肃，从不懈怠。即便是业余的爱好，也带着一种执着探索的态度。也难怪拉兹在复杂难解的法哲学领域独占鳌头。
4: Please present the Tung Prize Medal.
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5: I think he's one of the two or three greatest legal philosophers of the century. I think he's made very important contributions to legal and moral philosophy, and that he will determine debates for some decades to come.
1: There are a lot of contemporary worries to which Joseph's work is relevant. And just to pick a very prominent one, we might worry about the rise of the loose ideology of populism.
2: Law acquired a status and an import in the 20th century that it lacked before.
3: Yes.
2: And it's a much broader, much more political. It's not necessarily liberal, but it is much more fluid, open-ended, forward-looking. Than the other ways of articulating common purpose. So I think this comes out from Joseph's work, and I think, as John says, it is an alternative to populism.
6: I think it's interesting now that the Tang Prize has been awarded to him, given the depth of his work on the rule of law, because, of course, this deep work is so relevant and relevant in an ongoing way to sorting out these problems that, of course, we're facing today with democratic decay occurring all across the world. But you can look to Joseph's work, which was written about the nature of the principle and its implications, and draw great insights from it.
7: He just broke down those kinds of debates and said, you know, there's a whole new platform on which these discussions can and should be taking place. And so he opened up a huge number of philosophical issues for renewed discussion that had been becoming somewhat dead-endish.
6: Yeah.
0: 拉兹就像一位登山者，漫步在法律、政治与道德三座交错而且绵延的山峰之间，严谨地找寻各种思考途径。至于那些他想了一辈子的问题，法是什么？人们为什么要遵守法律？法治的定义与价值又在哪里？随着拉兹的脚步，相信你也能找到属于自己的答案。

0: I am ongoing Buddhist studies as well as Buddhist showcase. So I recommend this place. I enjoy it immensely. As you can see, it is beautiful. It's quiet, except for the crowds of people sometimes who come here.
1: 来到博物馆呢，你会感觉到好像来到一个世外桃源，这里鸟语花香，各种各样的彩蝶呢在翻飞。博物馆中的环保这个元素呢，也是方方面面。比如说，为了减少纸张的使用，我们的所有展览的介绍呢，都是用最先进的 coat。
2: There's no doubt that the Buddha Museum is a place that's deeply infused with the Buddha spirit. At the same time, it's a place of extraordinary cultural range, where enormous amount of, let's say, cultural information, cultural experiences are being offered to the general public. It is truly one of the great places to be in Taiwan.

0: the eyes of the world now look into space. We choose to go to the moon. We choose to go to the moon in this decade and do the other things, not because they are easy, but because they are hard.
1: 二次大战结束，铁幕降临欧洲，隔离了东边的共产主义和西方的资本主义，无法明着在军备竞赛中较劲，火箭、人造卫星等太空科技就成了美国和苏联冷战的新战场。而两大超级强国之间的太空竞赛也开启了人类通往天空之门。
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4: This is a Saturn V rocket. This is the rocket that carried people to the moon.
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4: And it's these four rocks right here. Actual moon rocks. Real rocks from the moon. And this is the largest display of moon rocks in the world. So you won't see this anywhere else in the world.
1: 长达十年的阿波罗计划斥资240亿美元，缔造了美国太空人六次登陆月球的记录，成功探测月球的重力和磁场。由太空人所带回的长达41年的珍贵月岩，更详细揭露了月球表面特性和物质成分。
4: This is Pete Conrad's spacesuit from Apollo 12. Pete Conrad was the third man on the moon. It's a white suit, but it looks very dirty.That's because it has a lot of lunar dust on it. So that's dust from the moon. But the gloves and the boot and the helmet, those were, that's not originally part of this spacesuit. Those pieces were left on the moon. And the reason behind that is the mission of the Apollo missions was to bring back moon rocks and soil. So they brought back several hundred pounds of rocks.Well, the liftoff from the moon, they didn't want their spacecraft to be too heavy. So if they added rocks, they were going to have to leave something there. In this case, they chose to leave the gloves and boots and helmet behind. During that mission of Apollo 17, they brought back a lot of rocks to study. And this is a sliceof one of the rocks that came back from Apollo 17.
2: Wow.
4: So here in this display, you can actually touch a real piece of the moon.
1: 地球上的人类竟然能够碰触到来自月球的岩石，但在这些巨大成功的背后，也有过几次严重的危机。
5: Houston, we have a problem.
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6: Claire, I'd like to welcome you to the inside of the space shuttle.
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6: We have many lockers, so where we can store equipment. Each crew member gets about one locker for their clothing.I take a picture of my wife and family, and then I can put my wife and family's picture right there. That then everyone knows that's my locker. And then when I come down here, I can see them. And it's very nice for a mission to have a memory of your family who's so far away. Well, Claire, welcome to the flight deck. Now we're upstairs in the space shuttle.The nice part about this is that we have all the windows. This is where we can see. So this was my office in space.
1: 由担任过指挥官的 Kenneth 带我们认识太空梭内部最适合也不过。在太空人生涯当中，他在太空的时间超过561个小时。
6: We see the beauty of the Earth as we go by. We go by about 17,500 miles an hour.Is about 5 miles every second. So if you want to take a picture of your home, you better know where it is. Because by the time you find your camera and turn it on, oh, it's gone. It's quite complicated in space. We travel around the Earth 16 times in a 24-hour day. So one day on the ground, we've gone 16 times around the Earth, which means we see 16 sunrises, 16 sunsets. It's dark for 45 minutes, and then bright light for 45 minutes, because that's the way the, where the Earth is.
5: Mission, and it has cleared the tower.
1: 美国一共建造过六艘太空梭，金额高达2000亿美金。但历经挑战者号和哥伦比亚号两次意外，14名太空人殉职，花费过多加上信心大减，原本规划的500趟飞行，最后只出任务135次。2011年，太空梭计划宣告终止。而负责载运太空梭的747运输机，2012年载着奋进号，留下除役前飞行的最后身影。

0: So this is what a passenger plane looks like when you remove all of the seats, the floor, the carpeting, the wall panels, the ceiling, the restrooms. Everything's been stripped out of the airplane. And the reason behind that is in order for the airplane to be able to carry the shuttle, they had to reduce a lot of the weight of the plane.
1: 进入运输机内部，诺达的机舱拆掉了座椅和设备，所有设计都是为了能顺利运回返回地球的太空梭。
0: And then you'll see up front on the floor, underneath these blue tarps, they actually added several thousand more pounds of steel, and that's bolted to the floor. When they came back from space, they might be carrying an old satellite. When they put the shuttle on top of the plane,They had to make sure that the plane was balanced. 905 has flown about 250 missions. It did a lot of work. There were 135 shuttle missions.
1: 告别飞翔的747运输机。如今宁静地停靠在 Johnson 太空中心，也正式宣告太空梭时代的结束。

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1: So I was born in Taipei, in Taiwan. My father was stationed was an Air Force officer and was stationed in Taiwan, met my mom there, and so I was born there in 1973, and I lived there for about 2.5 years. I think definitely that.My father's job had some influence on my desire to become an astronaut, but for sure, I'm very excited to, you know, share the excitement with the people of Taiwan.
0: 同样在台北出生，让我们和 Che 多了份亲切感与熟悉感。Che 也带着我们一步步探索 NASA 训练太空人的秘密。在地表上模拟训练和实际太空操作最大的差异就在于地心引力。为了让太空人实际体验太空的无重力环境， NASA 特别打造一个中性浮力实验室。62公尺长，31公尺宽，深度达到12.34公尺。里头装满620万加仑，相当于2350万公升的水，光是注满整个游泳池就要花上一个月的时间。这是目前世界上最大的游泳池，也是 NASA 用来训练太空人的无重力模拟实验室。
1: Swimming pool is called the Neutral Buoyancy Laboratory.And it's an amazing facility. So the idea is that we go into that pool to practice our spacewalks, and we'll wear the white spacesuit. And that when we're put into that pool, the divers will balance us out so that we don't float up or float down. And it's a way for us to kind of understand what it's like to work in microgravity. So that when we're using tools, when we're moving around on the outside of the space station, we understand how difficult that is. And we learn ways to work more efficiently and safely.
0: 游泳池里放置国际太空站模组和所有太空车以及装备模型，旁边的钢柱每一个都可以承受1.6吨的重量，还有一个机器吊背可以举起495磅的装备。太空人必须全副武装，穿上重达130公斤重的太空衣装备，被起重机吊起来放进游泳池里，然后模拟在国际太空站可能面临到的所有工作，包括组装或是维修系统。透过浮力抵消重力，看似水中漫游很轻松，实际上训练就是一项挑战。
1: First time that I got to get into that pool, because for me, wearing that white spacesuit and getting into the pool was really a milestone event. I mean, I really felt like, wow, I'm really training to work in space. 30 minutes later, I remember thinking to myself, I can't believe how difficult this is. I'm exhausted. Because everything that we do in the pool, that we do in space in the spacesuit, you do with your hands. You know, we say spacewalking, but we don't use our feet. We use our hands to move around.Use our hands to use tools, to work latches, and every time you move your hand, you have to move against this pressurized blob of the spacesuit. So it's like using one of those exercise devices every time that you use your hands. And so within, you know, just a few minutes, if you're not using your hands right, you become very tired. And so that's 30 minutes into a 6-hour long spacewalk. So if you're tired in the first 30 minutes, you've got a long day ahead of you.In the Neutral Buoyancy Laboratories, it teaches us how to work efficiently, how to use our hands efficiently, how to use the tools efficiently, so that we know that we can get through an entire spacewalk successfully.

0: the International Space Station. It's a partnership with 16 different countries. We still don't know a lot about people living in space. We're always learning about how humans can live in space.
1: 5, 4, 3, 2, 1. And liftoff at dawn. The dawn of Orion and a new era of American space exploration.
2: 2014年12月5号 ，NASA 猎户座太空。

0: deep space exploration, only with robots and rovers. So the goal of NASA now is for people to do deep space exploration again, just like we were doing 40 years ago. The current mission now is to have astronauts go to an asteroid. And what NASA hopes to achieve is to fly astronauts to an asteroid, land on the asteroid, and bring samples back, a lot like Apollo did with collecting moon rocks. It would be difficult for us to go straight to Mars and land and come back. It might make more sense to take smaller steps. But yes, the ultimate goal would be to put humans on Mars. We'll see that in our lifetime, but it's going to be a while. It's a few years away. Their ultimate goal would be to establish a colony there, a permanent Martian base.
1: NASA 最新研发的新一代载人太空飞行器，空间比阿波罗计划大上两倍，每一架可以承载4名太空人。
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3: And if you've ever dreamt of joining the incredible group of pioneering astronauts, your opportunity has arrived.
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2: What we're doing and planning today for the Houston Spaceport is we see in the near future, 10 to 15 years, the need for what they call point-to-point transportation. And so we will have a spacecraft flying from Houston to Taipei, perhaps, in less than 3 hours.
3: The Earth's not going to be here forever. We have to look out into space to see where else humans can go.One of the reasons why that we study space is that eventually humans would move beyond the Earth and go to another planet. And it's a, I think that's part of of human nature is just exploring. We always want to see what's over the next mountain or on the other side of the river. And so now it's to find out, is to explore the solar system and to go to another planet.
4: The first time you see the Earth from space is a pretty glorious moment. It's not like I climbed the mountain, plant the flag. By the time I was actually going to space, I realized just how big a team it takes to make that possible.
5: Someday, who knows what we're able to accomplish. I mean, it was only a little over 100 years ago that we started to fly, and now we're living in space is not only learning how to maybe leave the planet, but how to take care of the planet that we have right now.

Most of us know there is only one Earth, but few actually understand how it has suffered. Dr. James Hansen is considered a pioneer in climate change science. Dr. Veerabhadran Ramanathan is considered a visionary in climate change research. He was the first to discover that CFCs, widely used as refrigerants, among them Joseph Raz, who has been making original contributions to legal, political, and moral philosophy. Stephen Owen is a leading scholar on Tang poetry and classical Chinese literature. He published monographs that offer insight into Tang poetry, jointly awarded the Tang Prize in Sinology with Stephen Owen, is Yoshinobu Shiba, who has devoted himself to the study of Chinese social-economic history, especially that of the Song.